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0: So,
1: so who's saying from Crookstoke?
0: Why don't you do it? 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Yeah. Yeah.
1: Say we're from Crookstoke.
0: Okay.
1: Hi, I'm Ted Rowe.
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0: That was the first big date I had with your grandmother. 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It was really neat, I thought.
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It was just enough to get by for a vagrant refugee. You were trading a few stories about where you all would be. 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

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And I have heard in Canada, every woman, she is blonde. 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
1: Oh, hey, what's up?
0: You going to that meeting?
1: Oh, yeah, I'm just grabbing a coffee before we head in.
0: I heard there's some new metrics we gotta go over.
1: Yeah, something in from the Norwegian department or something like that, Norwegian branch.
0: Yeah. Huh? Is that the one over there?
1: Oh, yeah, it's this one there.

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0: I were the band Hot Panda from Edmonton, and when we're... But actually, Heath, isn't your family from Newfoundland?
1: Yeah, you know what? They are. Hey, Nan.
0: Is that all you're going to say is, hey, Nan? It's your grandma, man. Say you love her.
1: I love you.
0: Yeah, that's right. That's better. And you know what? Tell her what radio station she should listen to when she's in St. John's.
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0: That's right.
1: Word.

Hello, folks, and welcome to Roots and Branches and Beyond. My name is Ivan Emke with you for the next 60 minutes and about 14 tracks of music from here and there. This is the Mandolin Orchestra of Niagara. I don't know if I've ever opened a show with a mandolin orchestra, but there you go. It's always something new. This is something called the Festive March. This is show number 239, and we're doing another set of August Rambles. I'm glad you could join me. I'll be back in a moment. Back to marching.

and that is the Niagara Mandolin Orchestra of Niagara. I get that right here now. And something called the Festive March, which is a traditional Ukrainian march. And that was from a CD simply called Mandolin Memories. I don't know a lot about the Mandolin Orchestra of Niagara. I know very nothing, almost, except that they're still around. If you go to Facebook, and there's some still postings about their practice and so on, if you're in the Niagara region. But in terms of Mandolin orchestras, they have an ensemble of plucked string instruments. They're like the string sections of a symphony orchestra. So you have a first and second mandolins, and you have a mandola section, like a viola section. You have mandocello, you have classical guitars, and often mando basses and a bass section and so on. And the stimulus to create that came from somewhere around, I suppose, the early 1900s, and largely from traveling mandolinists and folks who emigrated from Europe, and it resulted in the concept spreading pretty rapidly within North America. And many towns or cities of a certain size and even schools had a mandolin orchestra. And it was always local people, and it was the importance of music as a creative pursuit for local communities. And a real body of music was created, including things like that Festive March, Ukrainian traditional tune. So this is a set of rambles again, and we head off next to Ireland. And this is a band called The Buskers. And there's a whole bunch of bands called The Buskers. I don't know which of the bands this was. I suspect that this is from the early 1970s. It was at an Irish folk festival then. And I have an idea who it was, but, you know, that was way before the interwebs. And all of that. And we'll follow that up with Kevin Burke and Michael O'Donnell. And we're sort of doing some traditional Irish material just to establish the pedigree here. This is something called Crooked Jack.

sessions there from Kevin Burke and Ical and Domino and the Modibon Chapel, the Wild Irishman, and the Mohair Reel. And that's from their CD called Portland. And before that, we heard from the Buskers and Crooked Jack, a tune which you might recognize as having other words as well. Kevin Burke is considered one of the finest living Irish fiddlers. He's been at the forefront of Irish traditional music for 50 years or something like that. He was with done a lot of solo work, the Bothy Band, Patrick Street, and so on. He was born in London to parents from County Sligo, and he inherited this love of Irish music from his parents, took up the fiddle at the age of 8, and spent a lot of time traveling in Ireland, visiting relatives and so on. By 13 years old, he was playing locally as well. He met American singer-songwriter Arlo Guthrie in a pub in County Clare, and Arlo invited him to come to the U.S. to play on an album of his, and that exposure gave him the idea that he could do music as a living. So he has, as I said, he's played with the Bothy Band, 3 releases with them, 9 with Patrick Street. He moved to America, did a couple with Open House, a band. Then he was with the Celtic Fiddle Festival for 6 CDs. I was with Johnny Cunningham and Christy Lamette, and a bunch of solo and collaborations and so on. He plays in the Sligo style. And Mikel O'Donnell was an Irish singer, guitarist, composer, producer. He was a major influence on Irish traditional music. Innovative work with Scara Bray, a band from the 1970s. Possibly the first group to record vocal harmonization in Irish language songs. He also was with the Bothy Band, and he's known for being with groups like Relativity and Night Noise and so on. He was raised in Kells in County Meath, and he spent his summers in the Donegal Gaeltacht. And that was from their CD, as I said, called Portland. Head from that to Carly Simon, an American musician, singer, songwriter, and she's a children's author. I don't know if you're aware of that. She rose to fame in the 1970s, a string of hits that if you were around, conscious and alive at the time, you probably recognize. Anticipation, Haven't Got Time for the Pain, You're So Vain, so on. Nobody Does It Better. In 1963, she began performing with her sister Lucy Simon, and they were the Simon sisters. They actually released a couple of, or 3 albums. There's collector's items these days. She got great success as a solo artist with her 1971 self-titled debut album, which won her a Grammy Award for Best New Artist. And every album she came out with then in the 70s seemed to be more popular than the one before. She was sort of one of the most popular of the confessional singer-songwriters. So you know the type, who emerged in the early 1970s. This is from an album that was released in 2007, and it was her 5th album of covers. She has a whole pile of albums. These are covers, and they were basically meant as soothing songs and lullabies. The album was called Into White, and it sort of got her back into the high chart profile or whatever. But it is, she says, like on the liner notes, she says, "If you fall asleep during the first or second song, I'll know I was successful." So, but don't fall asleep, you know, because it's a really nicely done piece of work. This is Carly Simon.

set of tunes there from Matt Kranich and Jackie Daly. That was Craig's Reel, Hickey's Number 2, and Quinn's Reel from a CD they did called The Living Stream. And Matt and Jackie have been among the most, well-known interpreters of the Slieve Lacra tradition of instrumental music. So this is from Northwest Cork and East Kerry, and the CD The Living Stream, which came out about a dozen years ago now, I think. It draws from that Slieve Lacra tradition. Jackie Daly is, he's been called possibly the best accordionist or box player in Ireland. He's born in County Cork, grew up surrounded by that tradition that he still plays. A central figure in a bunch of bands like Dedannan, Patrick Street, Buttons and Bows, Arcady, Real Union, Kinvara, and so on. Matt Kranich is a well-known fiddle player and a teacher at home in Ireland and abroad. He wrote the Irish Fiddle Book. It was first published in 1988 and is now in its fourth edition, I believe, something like that. So he's sort of an authority on that. And before that, we heard from Carly Simon and something called Scarborough Fair, which you probably recognized very well. And we go from Ireland, then we're heading off to further into Europe. And this is Maria Mora Marco. And this CD is sort of a space between sacred and folk music. It's, you know, it's late Renaissance music is sort of mingling with North African music, and it sort of floats between Asia and North Africa and Mediterranean Europe, never quite settling anywhere. And the vocals are clearly set in Italy, which is where it's from. And Mora Marco came from a very large family of singers, and she created her own large family of singers around her CDs that she's put out. This one just came out within the last year and a half, something like that. She started singing somewhere around 1976 or whatever, got involved in lots of research as well. She's collected old archives, documents, sound recordings, gives in-depth seminars on all of this, and also catalogs sacred shrines in her region, sort of informal shrines. She's quite into the practice of folklore as well as the singing. This is from a CD called Stella Arienta, and this is the title track. This is Maria Mora Marco.

an unmistakable sound if you've listened to music from Cape Verde, and that's from Ana Fermina and Tito Paris. Ana Fermina was born in early 1950s. She's a Cape Verdean singer, born on the island of Sal. She devoted herself to a career in music when she was in her 20s, and she's performed many years in Cape Verde and in Europe, particularly in Portugal, and appeared in film and television, released a number of solo albums, and is a well-regarded interpreter of that native sound, the morna, which is sort of a Cape Verdean blues lament, and other traditional genres as well. This is one of her signature songs, Chico Malandro, and it's produced by one of Cape Verde's most successful musicians, Tito Paris. That was from her CD called Cape Verde. And before that, we heard from Maria Moramarco and some material that's kind of in between the Renaissance and North Africa. You're listening to Roots and Branches and Beyond. We're in between a variety of styles today, and we'll continue that. We have a band called Rebab Fusion. The rebab is a one-stringed bowed instrument, which is a central instrument of the region in North Africa and Morocco. And this band celebrates Morocco's Berber culture. It moves from, they have sort of 70s-style funk to Afropop dance vibes, and high-energy call-and-response choruses and so on. And the rebab is at the center of that. And according to the band, to make the rebab sing, you really have to, you know, you have the chops of a Jimi Hendrix, because it's, you know, one string. The band began in 2008. The idea was to explore the world and share the world with the world's Amazi or Berber culture and music, to sort of, they said, to defolklorize it, the opposite of trivializing it and so on, to create contemporary music with the traditional instruments. And they're popular at home as well as at international festivals. This is them captured at an international festival. Rebab Fusion is the band. Afila is the name of the song.

Breton music there, played by Low Piper, a small piper from Scotland, Priete Campbell. And she's a piper, native Gaelic speaker, influenced by piping traditions from Europe, places like the Balkans, and as well as Cape Breton and Ireland as well. She grew up in a musical family in Sleat on the Isle of Skye, began piping at the age of 7, urged on by a Greek neighbor, very multicultural. She led the Highland Military Tattoo when she was 17 only, the same year that she won the 2016 BBC Radio 2 Young Folk Award. And the next year, 2017, she won the Scots Trad Music Awards. So she focuses now mostly on the small pipes, does festivals, TV. This is from a CD called The Reeling, which was recorded in a church, really deep Gaelic atmosphere. Before that, we heard from Rebob Fusion and Afila, some music from Morocco. Next up, we have Dahi Sproul. He's a guitarist, singer of Irish traditional music, born and raised in Derry in Northern Ireland. Moved to Dublin to attend university, and he encountered the music scene there. And he had grown up listening to like Bob Dylan, Bert Jansch, the Beatles, British folk songs, Irish traditional music, like all of us, right? And along with the rest of the O'Donnell family, he helped to form a band called Scara Bray, which I referred to earlier. And it would go on to have a great effect on Irish traditional music. He was actually one of the first guitarists to use the Dadgad guitar tuning for music, for Irish music. Davy Graham had sort of developed that tuning. And he's well known as being one of the first to really use it then in songs. And then also in playing along with tunes. He said it was really, it's nice. It doesn't really, it fits in so well. It doesn't offend anyone. So there you go. Guitar tunings that don't offend anyone. I'm all for that. 1982, he joined the supergroup Alton, sang and played guitar with them. He's been a member of other bands as well and released 3 solo albums. This is the last one, which was still a couple decades old now. It's called A Heart Made of Glass. This is something called The Turkish Reverie. This is Dahi Sproul.

That is, of course, Great Big Sea from their first CD. That's the first track on that, and it's called Great Big Sea, the traditional Newfoundland song, and a little tune after that called Gone by the Board. Of course, the rollicking traditions of Newfoundland were fused with spirit and energy of rock and so on, with the inspiration for Great Big Sea, and it came from the kitchen parties of Petty Harbour and other fishing communities. They met while students at Memorial University. They released their first self-titled album in 1992. First official gig was in March of 1993, opened for the Irish Descendants at Munn, and quickly gained a fair bit of popularity. Great CDs, went platinum, tireless touring, great shows, lots of awards. Oh, they're even in the Canadian Encyclopedia, after all. Retired as a band officially in 2015, but their spirit lives on. That was from their first CD called Great Big Sea. Before that, we heard from Dahi Spruill and the Turkish Reverie, which is a version of the Golden Vanity. Maybe you know it as that, from his CD, A Heart Made of Glass. There's a tune at the end of that, which is called The Maple Leaf, and he's helped out with Peter Strushko on mandolin and Liz Carroll on fiddle. Next up, we have the Grupo Fantasma, a band I love out of Texas. A 9-piece Grammy Award-winning Latin funk orchestra. They're out of Austin. They were formed in 2000. And they came together. They had a bi-weekly gig at the Empanada, I should say, parlor in Austin. Best known for their rather exuberant live shows and great contemporary recordings, and spent a bunch of time with Prince as well. Yes, they backed him on a number of occasions. This is something called Ya No Puedo. This is Grupo Fantasma.

Great little piece by Roseanne Cash. It's called A Feather Is Not a Bird. That's from a CD called The River and the Thread. Roseanne Cash is an American singer-songwriter, author. She's the eldest daughter of Johnny Cash and Vivian Distin, which was his first wife. Her music, for those of you who saw the movie, right? Her music draws on folk pop, rock, blues, Americana, country, and so on. She had a string of charts-topping singles in the 1980s, I guess it was. In 1990, she released Interiors, which was this real spare introspective album. And since the early 90s, she's released about six or seven albums. She's written three books, edited a collection of short stories. She's won several Grammys, lots of other notable awards, and inducted into the Nashville Songwriters Hall of Fame in 2015. And this CD is it's a lovely package. Information about all the songs, sort of the context of the writing of them and the recording of them and so on. So if you want an introduction to Roseanne Cash, you could do no better than the CD called The River and the Thread. So you've been listening to Roots and Branches and Beyond here, and time for our last song. This is Kevin Brett. He's a longtime part of the international music scene. He's worked on recordings that have won like 13 Grammys over the years. Artists like Sandra Wilson or Norah Jones and so on. He's based in Toronto. He's recorded with more than 100 artists. And he's a member of Super Generous on Blue Note Records, Focal Arm, Sisters Euclid, and just a great session musician. This is his CD called Maybell, where he got out the mandolins. He's usually known as a guitar player. This is a song called Lost Dog. Thanks for joining me today. I hope you've enjoyed the travels, and I hope you come back again. So do take care of each other, okay? Deal? Happy trails. And I hope all your dogs are not lost.

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1: Hello, everybody. Welcome to the Newfound Records Radio Hour, the show that features all kinds of Newfoundland and Labrador music from the vinyl era, the 50s, 60s, 70s, and 80s. If you're a hopeless nostalgic, if you're stuck in a vinyl groove, if you're inclined to drift from the mainstream, stay tuned for an hour full of music by Newfoundland and Labrador's pioneer recording artists with your host, Wayne Tucker.
2: Well, hello, everybody, and welcome to the program. Got a variety of music on the platter for you today, all oldies, of course, and all with some kind of a connection to the great province of Newfoundland and Labrador. Now, you stay with me for the next hour or so, and here's what you're going to hear. You will hear great music that's related to events that occurred this past summer of 2026. And one of those events is the passing of the beloved American singer-songwriter Dolly Parton. Now, I got curious when I heard of Dolly's passing, and I wondered, how many of her songs did NL's pioneer recording artists actually cover? So I got to looking, and I came up with several, and got five of them on today's playlist. Now, later on in the program, you're going to hear from Canada's country gentleman. He passed away this past July, and I'm talking, of course, about Tommy Hunter. We'll also hear from the Teddy Bear Man, and there was a news item that the 49th Teddy Bear Picnic is set for this month being September, in Pippi Park. So we'll hear from Terry Riley and his teddy bears. And later on in the program, a special treat. Did you know that the leader of America's folk rockers, band called The Byrds, B-Y-R-D-S, the leader of that group, Roger McGuinn, has a few Newfoundland folk songs in his repertoire. Stay tuned for those. We're going to kick off with 9-year-old Bonnie Lou Nolan singing Dolly Parton's Just Because I'm a Woman.

Well, the song you just heard was Dolly Parton's composition, Just Because I'm a Woman. And Dolly had a hit with that back in 1968. It peaked at number 8 on Canada's national RPM country singles charts. And who do we hear sing it? Well, it was Bonnie Lou Nolan. And Bonnie Lou, well known as Dick Nolan's daughter. And when she was just 9 years old, she landed a recording contract with the prestigious RCA label. Ended up recording 3 albums by them. Now, the album that we just heard a track from was simply called Bonnie Lou Nolan, and that was her first of those 3 LPs that I had mentioned. And it was recorded right here at the CHMR Studios on the campus of Memorial University. The liner notes for it were written by Premier Joey Smallwood. Okay, let's get on with the music. We're going to hear next a track from Bonnie Lou's 3rd LP that she released in 1974, and she was 12 years old at the time. The album was called Little Deeds of Kindness, and she recorded this one at RCA's Toronto studios. The liner notes this time were by another politician, St. John's Mayor Dorothy Wyatt. The song we're going to hear is Daddy Come and Get Me. And this is a pretty heavy, sad song, one that was composed by Dolly Parton and her aunt, Dorothy Jo Hope. And here's a little information I got about it from Dolly's podcast called Dolly Parton's America. And on that, Dolly said, the primary inspiration from the song came from her own family, where her aunt, she didn't specify which aunt, had a nervous breakdown after being cheated on by her husband, who subsequently had her committed. She was begging her daddy, trying to get a message to her daddy to come and get her out of the insane asylum.

Danny Lou Nolan with Dolly Parton's Daddy, Come and Get Me. Well, you are listening to the Newfound Records Radio Hour. Right now, we are paying tribute to Dolly Parton, and we are spinning her songs as covered by Newfoundland and Labrador's pioneer recording artist. Now, our next spin is by Lorraine Conway. Lorraine, I think from the Conception Harbour area in Conception Bay, Newfoundland, came from a musical family, and she was actually performing since she was 15 years old. Her mother used to get special permission so that she could sing in nightclubs with her family. Lorraine released three vinyl singles. The first one was in 1981, and that was recorded in St. John's. And in 1991, she recorded two more, this time in Nashville, no less. Now, she's still active today, actually. She still performs every now and again in various tribute shows, especially. And I really like her singing. I think she's great. So the track we are going to hear is from the cassette tape Making It Last that she released in 1990. I think it was only released on cassette tape, but I'm not sure. Song we shall hear, composed by Dolly Parton, is Yellow Roses. And this is one of those Love Gone Wrong songs that was a number one hit in 1989 for Dolly in Canada on RPM's country chart.

just heard Lorraine Conway with Dolly Parton's Yellow Roses. Now, I don't know if you noticed, but there were great musicians backing Lorraine up, and they were local people. Lorraine herself did the singing and played acoustic guitar. On drums was the great Paul Boomer Stamp. Sandy Forbes, he played three instruments on the album. He played bass, he played electric guitar, and he played acoustic guitar. And on keyboards was Tom Rowland. Now, Dolly Parton's generosity has been felt in Newfoundland and Labrador through the years. And I'm going to give you a quote now from Dolly Parton's Imagination Library of Newfoundland and Labrador. And this is from that program's website. Dolly Parton's Imagination Library, the flagship program of the Dollywood Foundation of Canada, was started by legendary singer, songwriter, businesswoman, and humanitarian Dolly Parton. Inspired by her father's inability to read or write, she began the program in 1995 with the aim of sharing a love of reading and learning with children of all backgrounds. The Imagination Library is a collection of high-quality, age-appropriate books for children aged from birth until the month they turn 5. All children enrolled in the Imagination Library program receive a free book in the mail every month. The goal is to inspire a love of reading by making books available to children ages 0 to 5 in every postal code in Newfoundland and Labrador, regardless of the family's income. So there. Did you know that Dolly Parton had that influence in Newfoundland and Labrador? Okay, let's get back to covers of Dolly's music. I want to hear next from Dick Nolan and Marlene Boudre, Jeannie's Afraid of the Dark.

was always afraid of the dark, and we could never understand why. 'Cause we looked after Jeannie with the very best of care. 'Cause Jeannie was our only child. Perhaps it was death she was so afraid of, 'cause it took her one dark, stormy night. I think we always knew that Jeannie would never grow old, 'cause it seemed she was destined to die. But on Jeannie's grave, we placed an eternal flame that glows and never loses its spark. And on the darkest of night, well, there's always a light, 'cause Jeannie's afraid of the dark.

You just heard Dick Nolan and Marlene Boudre. Great cover there of Dolly Parton's Jeannie's Afraid of the Dark. And that was actually a minor hit for Dolly in the US, peaked at number 51 on Billboard's country chart. And in Canada, I don't think it charted at all. The album that that was taken from was called Duet, and Dick and Marlene released that album, I'm not sure of the year, but I think it's either 1969 or 1970. Well, you are listening to the Newfound Records Radio Hour. I'm your host, Wayne Tucker. Now next, we're going to hear a cover of one of Dolly Parton's signature songs, Coat of Many Colors. And we will hear it by Corey and Trina, Corey Crew and Patrina Fulford. And they released three vinyl LPs in the 1970s. And the album that this song came from was Songs for Laughing and Dancing. They released that in 1978. It was Corey and Trina's second LP, recorded on the Key label at Claude Sound Studios in Stephenville. The song I'm talking about is Coat of Many Colors. And of course, Dolly wrote that one. Now, I found an interesting bit of information about how Dolly composed this song. Apparently, she composed it in 1969 while traveling with the great Porter Wagoner on a tour bus. And because she could find no paper, as the song came to her, she wrote it on the back of a dry cleaning receipt from one of Wagner's suits. And when the song became a hit, Wagner had the receipt framed. Great story. Now, she recorded Coat of Many Colors in April of 1971. The song reached number 4 on the U.S. country singles chart and number 15 on Canada's RPM charts in 1971.

0: Okay, so we move on from Dolly Parton now, and some other news from the summer of 2026 while I was on my hiatus. Sad news that Canada's country gentleman, Tommy Hunter, passed. That was July 2nd of 2026. He was 89 years old. Now, Tommy Hunter, household name in Canada, really, back in the 60s, 70s, 80s, and so on. He had a national TV show in Canada that ran for 27 years. And that made it, apparently, the longest-running country music variety program in North American history. And it helped bring country music into the mainstream with uncommon polish and restraint. Tommy Hunter often had guests, including big names like Johnny Cash, Loretta Lynn, Tammy Wynette, Garth Brooks, even Shania Twain, when she was only 14 years old and had the name that was on her birth certificate, Eileen Twain. He had Newfoundlanders on his program, too, like the Sanderlings and Roy Payne. Now, Tommy Hunter received numerous accolades throughout his career. A bunch of Juno Awards. He was named to the Order of Canada, and he was inducted into the Canadian Country Music Association Hall of Fame. The song we're going to hear him sing, this is the Newfoundland Connection, it was composed by Roy Payne, Born to be a Gypsy. And this one peaked at number 6 for Tommy on Canada's RPM charts. The year was 1975.
1: Born to be just like a gypsy,

just heard Tommy Hunter with Roy Payne's Born to be a Gypsy. But you are listening to the Newfound Records Radio Hour, coming to you from my mother's station, which is CHMR-FM on the campus of Memorial University in St. John's, Newfoundland. Now, another pioneer recording artist who passed away while I was on my summer hiatus was Newfoundland singer-musician Sheldon Thornhill. And he passed away on June 7th. He was 79 years old. Now, he may not have been a household name, certainly not like Dolly Parton and Tommy Hunter, but he was a member of a group called the Soirees. Actually, I think there was two of them in the band, Sheldon Thornhill and Gus Burton. And they released something like six albums. And at least one of them was on vinyl, and the others were on cassette tape, maybe somewhere on compact disc as well, I don't know. But here's a quote from Sheldon Thornhill's obituary. It tells us something about him. For more than 30 years, he was a cherished member of the Outer Cove concert crowd, where he formed lifelong friendships and shared countless memorable performances. In recent years, Sheldon found great joy as one half of Sullivan's Songhouse, performing alongside one of his closest friends, Sean Sullivan. Together, they entertained, inspired, and connected people through their music, their laughter, and their storytelling. And that's the end of my quote. Okay, let's hear now from Sheldon Thornhill and the band Soirees 2, that's 2 being spelled T-W-O, from their album Soirees 2. This is My Rose.

You just heard Swaries 2 featuring Sheldon Thornhill, the late Sheldon Thornhill on vocals. The song was My Rose. Okay, we're going to lighten things up a little bit now. Saw a notice of a Facebook event over the summer. It was announced by Pamela M. Pardy, and the event was the 49th annual Teddy Bear Picnic is coming. And the notice read, "We are thrilled to announce that the legendary teddy bear man himself, Terry Riley, will be joining us for a very special day. Generations

0: Terry Riley and his teddy bears. It's from a great album that was only available on cassette tape, though, I think. It was called Carried Away. He released it in 1994, the Teddy Bear Man did. And it is, of course, oriented towards kiddies, but I gotta say, I really love it. It's a great album. Great songs and music for any age, as far as I'm concerned. Wonderful musicians backing Terry up as well. On drums, Scott Mansfield, and on acoustic guitar, none other than Roger House. Kelly Russell in there on fiddle and concertina. On the Hammond organ, Robbie Mills, and the great jazz man, Jimmy Thompson, played the vibes. And Terry Riley himself, he played the keyboards and harmonica and looked after the lead vocals. Okay, this is a bit of fun now. The song is called Yucky and Gross, and it was composed by Terry Riley.
1: Tiffany, what's your favorite sandwich?
2: Mine's ham and mayonnaise.
1: Have you ever tried ham and peanut butter?
2: Ew, Terry Riley, that's disgusting.

0: It's yucky and gross.
1: Yucky and gross.
0: One day I went home to have my lunch. We were having one of my favorites, macaroni and cheese.
1: Yum, yum.
0: Dad said,
1: I cooked it a little different this time, Jerry.
0: How's that, Dad?
1: I put in some Brussels sprouts and lime the beans.
0: Oh, Dad. Yucky and gross.
1: Yucky and gross.
0: Yucky and gross.
1: Yucky and gross.
0: Can't eat that. It's yucky and gross.
2: Yucky and gross.

0: gross.
1: Yucky and gross.
0: Yucky and gross.
1: Yucky and gross.
2: Candy cans.
0: It's yucky and gross.
2: Yucky and gross.
0: Once I was in hospital, having my supper, I poured this cute little dish of gravy all over my food. The nurse said,
3: "The dairy is best for the Scotch pudding."
0: Oh, no wonder it was kind of cold and not very good. It was yucky and gross.
2: Yucky and gross.
0: Yucky and gross.
2: Yucky and gross.
0: It's yucky and gross.
1: Yucky and gross.
0: Yucky and gross.
1: Yucky and gross.
0: Yucky and gross.
1: Yucky and gross.
0: Can't eat that. It's yucky and gross.

about who that was, eh? That was Terry Riley and his teddy bears. Yucky and gross. You are listening to the Newfound Records Radio Hour. I'm your host, Wayne Tucker. Now, this past summer, I continuously had my nose in all newspapers, of course, and one item that caught my eye that I wanted to share with you was a letter to the editor of the Evening Telegram, and this goes way back to 1955. Now, remember that in 1955, very few recordings of Newfoundland's folk songs had been released. I mean, Adel Mills did one, and so did Ed McCurdy, the Commodores. They put out a few 78 RPM singles, as did Art Scammell. And Omar Blondell was just starting to get going with recordings of Newfoundland material in 1955. Now, the headline for this article that caught my eye was Need for Local Songs. And the gist of the article went like this, and the writer, who

was identified only as Newfoundlander, referred to a poem, the poem being King of the Northern Flows, and it had been previously published in the Evening Telegram a short time before the letter to the editor, and the author of that poem was P.J. Wakeham, and he eulogized in his poem the outstanding accomplishments of the famous explorer, Captain Bob Bartlett. Now, was the letter writer's opinion that Wakeham's song, he referred to it as a song, so there must have been some music involved as well, the song should be given wide publicity. And the writer goes on to say that he or she has nothing but the highest praise for songs and traditions of the USA, but we should strive to perpetuate the memory of the gallant gentleman, Captain Bartlett. Our local heroes are truly worth singing about. Now, it was in 1962, some 7 years later then, that Leonard Meehan recorded Otto Kellen's tribute to Captain Bob Bartlett.

the wonderful piece of music just heard. That was called simply Captain Bob Bartlett, composed by Otto Kelland from the album Songs of the Anchor Watch, and that was released in 1961. The organ was played by Eric Abbott, and on guitar was Russell Clark. Now here's a great find for me over the summer hiatus, and I briefly referred to this in my introduction to the program. Roger McGuinn, best known as leader of the folk rock group The Byrds, one of my favorite groups, by the way, from the 1960s, bought their albums back then, that's how old I am. They had real big hits with Bob Dylan's

Seger's Turn, Turn, Turn. Two other songs by Bob Dylan, You Ain't Going Nowhere.

0: And my back pages.
1: I was so much older then. I'm younger than that now.
0: There were other hits as well. In later years, right up to today, I think, McGuinn has been using the internet to continue the folk music tradition by recording a different folk song each month on his Folk Den podcast. Okay, what's it all got to do with Newfoundland? Well, I was surprised to find that Roger McGuinn has actually included a few Newfoundland folk songs in his Folk Den repertoire. And we shall now hear The Banks of Newfoundland by Roger McGuinn. And here's what he had to say about it on his website. He said the song was written in 1820 by Chief Justice Francis Forbes. The Banks of Newfoundland is one of the first published songs about this northeast region of Canada. It was once used as a dance tune and later as a march by the Royal Newfoundland Regiment. That's the end of my quote. So written in 1820, he says.

Well, there you go, the great Roger McGuinn with the Banks of Newfoundland. Who'd have thunk it, eh? Well, another Newfoundland folk song that Roger McGuinn included in his Folk Den podcast was, get this now, Art Scannell's Squidging Ground.

0: Yes, that was Roger McGuinn you just heard. And yes, he did sing Art Scammell's Squid Jig and Ground. Love that stuff. Well, folks, time is up for this week. Boyd Chubbs is going to take us out now with his Spanish in the Harbor. Well, my name is Wayne Tucker. I do hope you enjoyed today's episode and that you'll tune in again next week for more great music by Newfoundland and Labrador's pioneer recording artists. And until then, let's all be good to each other and especially good to our dear mother, Earth. She's sick. She needs all the love we can muster.
1: 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This show originates from the CHMR Studios, Memorial University, St. John's, Newfoundland. 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I'm Rosemary Thorne, and I'm inviting you to tune in again next week for more rare music by the pioneer recording artists from Newfoundland and Labrador.

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2: 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I'm your host, Christopher Myrick. On this program, we'll be speaking with guest artists who will select the playlists and talk about their music, their influences, and the new music that's grabbing their attention. Our first guest is Gerard Van Herk. Gerard was a frontman and vocalist for Deja Voodoo. He's also a solo artist, a two-time record label founder, and a doctor of sociolinguistics. Deja Voodoo's signature sound was sludgeabilly, a stripped-down, punky blend of rockabilly, country, and garage rock. Gerard sang and played six-string guitar, while his partner, Tony Wald, played a very small drum kit, usually just three pieces with no cymbals. That minimalism helped Deja Voodoo become one of the most extensively touring Canadian music bands of the 1980s. They played small venues across the country, including communities that didn't often receive touring musicians like here in St. John's. This is a one-hour version of our show. To hear the guests' complete playlists and full interviews, tune in late Wednesday night for the extended version, or look for us on Mixcloud. 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This is my first time back on CHMR in 30 years, and I'm reclaiming my Saturday afternoon and late Wednesday night time slots. For a sample of what you're going to hear on today's show, this is a track from Deja Voodoo's debut album, Cemetery, Kill, Kill.

0: Okay, and for our guest today, we have Gerard Van Herk of Deja Vuden of Aug Records, and now with a new solo album.
1: Yeah.
0: Can you tell us a bit about yourself and your musical career?
1: Well, I grew up in a small town, Quebec, near Montreal, and got into music when punk was happening, just after punk. Got in a band with my friend Tony, who I met on the student newspaper. Started Deja Vuden and made 5 or 6 albums together and toured around Canada and Europe. Then we stopped, and I got out of music entirely for a very long time, and just in the last few years, I've been getting back to it.
0: Okay, can you tell us about stopping and why you stopped
1: it? Yeah, we had said when we were younger, when we were doing interviews, that we didn't want to be, you know, one of those bands that went on forever and ever, like, you know, DOA or something like that. We said when we turned 30, we were going to stop, and we did. I started a family and focused on that entirely, went back to school, and Tony went off and became a brewmaster. A very good brewmaster, actually. So yeah, we didn't do any. I didn't do anything to do with music for a very long time, and then got back into it in the last few years because Bloodshot Bill, who's another Montreal sort of mostly one man kind of band, had been talking to me about doing a record for a while, and we finally did it. Came out last year, and I enjoyed his recording process so much. I said I could do this because I've always been paranoid about home recording, and he was very good about it. Yeah. What you're aiming for, what you're willing to put up with, how to not be uptight. And so I thought, well, I can do this. So I tried doing some of it myself. I had a bit of a backlog of songs, but not a lot. I just wrote new songs.
0: So can you tell us a bit about the new album you have, what it was like recording it, and, you know, particularly with the absence of your partner, Tony DeWald?
1: Yeah. Tony died a couple of years back. And I think that probably influenced me to do it a little bit, like to do it while I can sort of thing. But it's mostly the Bloodshot thing that got me back in it. And so I recorded right here in my living room and recorded the noisy guitar parts at my mother-in-law's spare room because she has a house that can make more noise there without bothering the neighbors. And just put a bunch of ideas together and sort of taught myself as I went along and had a good time with it and eventually had enough songs for a record. So talk to fans, talk to some people about how they would like it to exist. And they said, do vinyl. So, okay. So I did vinyl. So that in another learning curve, getting back into that whole end of things. And I'm still figuring it out as I go along. And it's a sort of a hobby, I guess, at this point, more than anything else. I'm having fun with it.
2: And now that you're back in the studio and playing live, your first 45 release, your first record in 30 or so years, was a collaboration with Bloodshot Bill. I'm just going to call it the Shot of Blood EP, because that's the first track. Tell me about Gerard and Bill.
1: Bloodshot and Gerard, yeah. So we did this record together that we've been meaning to do for a while. You know, finally made it happen. I got in the car with Bloodshot after a Toronto gig, and we drove back all night, stopping only to do some bird watching. You know, slept for a couple of hours, got up and made this record in a day and a bit with equipment Bloodshot had around the house. And I was just really impressed by how he could do weird, crazy stuff, super professional at the same time, that he's just done it so much, total command of what he's doing. Almost all the drums and the bass that he did are one take. That he's just very good at what he does, and we had a lot of fun doing it. I'm pretty happy with how it turned out. The sound is a little weird on this record, and that's because soon after it was made, somebody dropped a soft drink on Bloodshot's computer, and the original tracks were destroyed, so it's actually mastered from an MP3.
0: Okay, and this is Shot of Blood by Bloodshot Bill and Gerard Van Herk.

0: All right, I'm going to put one of yours now, My Girlfriend, which might be one of your bigger hits, I think.
1: If you do have hits. If we had hits. I think a lot of people who have stuck with us and knew us back then knew us from Montreal in the early days, so a lot of the songs they like are from the first or second album, but for me, Swamp 11, Big Pile of Mud are my favorite records, are the noisiest ones. I like My Girlfriend. I mean, the riff is obviously stolen from Gloria by Them or Shadows of Night, but I like those songs. They go, do do do do do do do do do do do do do. Chris is sort of looking quizzically at, really? Okay, so
0: I'll have to slow down Gloria or speed up Gloria.
1: So that's definitely that. Also, what we tended to do on the earlier albums was we tried to make the songs non-gender specific, and because we were trying to be fairly inclusive, and we were hanging out with lots of gay people, and we wanted to make sure that they weren't excluded by the songs, by your boy-girl songs all the time. And then by the last album, I just, this works as a song. The song's sort of about some nerdy fella like pining for a girl who's not his girlfriend and offering her his National Geographics and his baseball collection and all this sort of stuff if she would be his girlfriend.

0: We'll get to your playlist, and a lot of your playlist influences are very classic rock, you would say.
1: I think some of the earlier
0: not
1: ones,
0: what you would call classic rock, isn't it? What you hear on a classic rock station so much, but
1: I in the list I sent you, I went way back to the beginning of my influences. So of course, you know, if you're 13 and you're buying your first ever record album in Elkins, West Virginia, you know, you're not going to be buying punk. Punk didn't exist then because I'm old. So the first record I ever bought was a Beach Boys album, and my brothers and I liked the Beach Boys. That was the era when there was a lot of oldies weekend on commercial radio and stuff. So we would hear a lot of 50s and 60s music every weekend. And so by the time punk came along, we were ready for the idea of, you know, noisy, fast, underproduced music, for sure. I mean, I remember my brothers and I would listen to Beach Boys albums at 45 instead of 33 because we wanted more energy out of it. So we were totally ready for the Ramones. You know, we were already listening to something that sounded like the Ramones before they came along.
0: All right, so you picked for your first track Beach Boys, Shut Down. Tell me about it and tell me why you picked it.
1: I guess I could have picked any Beach Boys track, but mostly the ones that went no, no, no, no, no. The Beach Boys were the first rock band that I really listened to, just because I happened to buy their album at this, like I said, the store in West Virginia. Yeah, my brothers and I just liked the Beach Boys, and we liked songs that went no, no, no, no, no, no. We were, you know, entranced by the pretty harmonies too. So that was my first exposure to non-elevator music, I think. I still like it. I still like listening to those songs. Mm-hmm.

0: Okay, next up, we're going to hear The Corettes, Time is Ticking. Tell us about that.
1: I could have picked anything. Again, The Corettes are one of those bands that take that sort of garage, vaguely fancy vibe and apply it to music with a lot of soul, R&B in it. So for them, it's sort of early 60s girl group type of music. So they're just lovely songs, very punchy, fun, cleverly shot videos, real good style, really good look. Excellent band live. I saw them and so one of the funnest, best value for money, easiest gigs of my life was they did a double bill with Les Deluxe, who were another two-piece band with a woman guitarist singer at the Monarch Tavern down the street here. And it's an amazing show. I had such a good time.
0: Actually, we're going to play them both now. So your French is better than mine. I get you from Montreal. Can you pronounce something like that?
1: Les Deluxe, Batman Deluxe.

0: Bo Diddley's Dog, live in South Carolina.
1: Yeah, this is an album from 1963, Bo Diddley's Beach Party, I think it's called.
0: Yes.
1: Where you think it's going to be vaguely surfy, but it's the other beach scene. It's the South Carolina rhythm and blues-based, mostly black music scene that happened there with the Shag and dances like that. It's just Bo playing live, and he does this song called Bo Diddley's Dog that I just really like, and there's a lot of good stuff on the album. We wrote a song called Bo Diddley's Cat, which is basically about Bo Diddley and about the co-opting of black music by white folks. So Bo Diddley's Cat done got loose, went uptown and got blue suede shoes. So we're just looking at this whole thing of how this great sludgy music we like became, you know, popular at that time, and how we got to listen to it now and enjoy it.
0: All right, let's play both. Hey.

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1: We're going to talk about your academic career in a bit, but like you are, and I find this very interesting, among sort of a rare crop of musical artists who do have doctorates, you know. I mean, there's Greg Graffin from Bad Religion, probably the one who's the most successful, Brian May of Queen.
2: Brian May's PhD is real PhD. It's a mercy PhD. It's like, he dropped out and did the band for years, and then he went back and his research was completely out of date, and he just cobbled it together, and they were nice to him and gave him a PhD.
1: Well, that kind of goes back to my idea of it being mostly alternative and alt-rock musicians. So I'll go through the rest of the list. Okay. Dexter Holland, The Offspring, Milo Ackerman, The Descendants, Sterling Morrison, Velvet Underground, did medieval studies after Dan Sneath of Caribou, he basically is Caribou. There's others, you know, that were lesser known. Dave Grubbs, Squirrel Bait, I don't know if those are familiar with people. Dave Lowry, Camber Van, Beethoven. Why do you think it's more alternative and not, say, big rock stars, maybe because they just make more money as pop stars and rock stars and don't finish their doctorates?
2: I think that's part of it, but I think there's also the fact that the kind of curious mind that is rewarded in academia is also curious to listen to music other than mainstream stuff. I mean, they don't give you a PhD for agreeing with everyone else and doing the same thing over again. You do it by doing some new research or trying something that is slightly different, and I think yeah, a lot of musicians and students are in that same questioning, not settling for things kind of category. And also a lot of us are nerds. It's a musician. To be a musician, you have to have at least some nerd in there because you have to practice at some point. No matter how primitive or basic it is, you have to buckle down and do some stuff, usually on your own. I think a lot of us are on the spectrum, the autism spectrum. And certainly in Deja Vu, I was the nerd and Tony was the savage. And it was a good blend. It worked very well. The trick is to be nerdy when you have to be and be willing to lose your shit, for lack of a better term, you know, on stage or when you're recording. And so be in touch with both the Dr. Jekyll and the Mr. Hyde side of yourself and see what you can get done.
1: So next, this is a band I'm familiar with. Also in Montreal, I believe. No Bro?
2: Yes.
1: They're much younger than us.
2: Yes. I put them on as another example of how I'm totally not plugged in and don't know anything. The reason I know No Bro is the same reason that every square knows No Bro is because they heard one of their songs in an Air Transat commercial, said, "This song's great," and spent an hour trying to find out what it was. Yeah, so I love that song. And then you know, went to see them live, had a great time, enjoyed the show a lot, very high energy, lots of fun. I'm amazed they're not bigger than they are. They seem to be destined for arenas.
1: Okay, and we're going to hear Let's Do Drugs.
2: Let's do it.

0: I'm Chris Myrick.
1: And I'm George Van Hoek.
0: And you're listening to CHMR.
1: Sure.
0: You were very active in, as Deja Vu, you were very active in the 80s, early 90s, I guess.
1: Yeah, it all pretty well after our last show was, I can remember this, December 19th, 1989.
0: Oh.
1: And the label, because the label was somewhat subsidized by the band. The band would go on tour and make some money, and then we had enough spare cash lying around to put out records. So without the touring, we lost the promotional end of things. We lost the money end of it. And so we decided, let's call it quits entirely. We had a couple of records we were committed to putting out, and then we were done. But we were basically an 80s thing.
0: Okay. We saw you, and I think everybody that I know of in the St. John's music scene, and I'd say this actually probably occurred all over in all the towns you played, because you guys toured extensively.
1: Yeah.
0: But everyone I know who became a musician in the alternative scene, not in the Newfoundland traditional scene, they weren't really there, but they were at the Deja Voodoo gigs, they were at the Gruesome gigs, and I think other bands, SNFU, DOA, another legendary touring Canadian band that plays everywhere. Do you have people telling you how influential you were? I mean, is it sort of like the Velvet Underground? They didn't have a lot of people going to their shows, but everyone who saw them wanted to start a band.
1: With hindsight, what people talk about more is the do-it-yourself nature of it, and having a label and being willing to tour and being willing to put out your music even if it wasn't polished or whatever. It was rarely actual musical influence, because our music was so basic that it was hard to draw many music. Well, I'm going to use that

0: weird connections like that. But I think that's true for other places we went to, that because we were small and traveled cheap, we could do gigs that didn't make money sense for other bands. So we would play, you know, Prince George or Brandon or someone like that. I think mostly nowadays it's only the committed punk bands that play those smaller towns, because there's, you know, there's 10 punks everywhere, right?
1: And speaking of punks, the next act you chose is the Ramones.
2: In our earlier talk, you mentioned that you played the Beast Boys on 45 RPM instead of 33 to make them sound more like the Ramones before the Ramones existed.
0: So, yeah, we were wired kids, I guess, and we just liked fast music. And so we would play Beach Boys albums at, you know, 1.5 times their proper speed just to get more of that buzz. And my first exposure to punk was the Sex Pistols, actually, because there was a store in Montreal that bought 200 copies, covered the entire store in them, and sold them for $3 just to get everybody into punk. And so I got the Sex Pistols album and liked it just fine. But then somebody got me the third Ramones album for my birthday, because she heard it in the store and hated it, so she assumed I would like it. And yeah, right away, I think we must have played it. I had a birthday party, and we must have played it like 6 times in a row, back to back, just loved it so much. Just the fact that it was high energy and, you know, snarly, but at the same time very clearly had roots in the past of rock and roll. So in some ways it was almost a nostalgia band, and so that was very useful for me, because I liked all that old stuff.
2: Yeah, and Rockaway Beach, this one is, I guess, the most Beach Boys-ish song the Ramones have, possibly.
0: Probably, yeah. That whole third album has a bit of a Beach Boys vibe on some of the stuff, Sheena also, and I just really dug it, and we actually ended up covering it, sort of doing a bluesy version of it live a bunch, and then when we started touring in Finland, there was a Finnish Ramones cover band called Ne Lumayet, and we had loved that record and loved the idea, and so we ended up doing a cover of their cover of Rockaway Beach. So we ended up with this song where I go, Purkumiposkin Pokuman, so singing Finnish.
2: Oh my gosh, does that exist on a recording?
0: Yes, it's a 7-inch out of Finland, and it's the hardest Deja Voodoo record to get. Went into a guy, Damien from Fucked Up, who has all the other Deja Voodoo records. He says that was the last one. That was the one that's hardest to find. And I believe it. I think it was only 500.
2: Oh, I'd love to hear that. Okay, and we'll hear the Ramones then.

can you tell me about some of your linguistic research? I mean, the two articles, it's just because I'm from Newfoundland, caught my eye. Tammy Bayman and Newfoundlander, Linguistic Constructions of Urban

0: and rural in Newfoundland. How would you say the topic and the thesis?
1: I worked in variationist sociolinguistics, so it's the kind of work where you go ahead and record people speaking as naturally as possible, and you get thousands of sentences, and then you analyze them for tendencies and trends, and you see what that tells you about how language changes and how people are using language. And the big thing that came out of Newfoundland, we did a lot of recording in Petty Harbor, which is close enough to town to not be, you know, right around the bay, but it's still and was a fishing community. So we were looking at how different generations were using traditional Newfoundland speech features to build their sense of self. And a lot of what we found was that some of the more obscure things were being used much less often, but people were picking a few things, especially young people were picking a few things that really meant Newfoundlandiness, and they were amping them up. So they were actually using them more than previous generations to some extent, or using them more often in places where they were noticeable. So my entire research time there, both for me and for my research partners, was pushing back against this really common Newfoundland idea, especially among townies, that, oh, the dialect's dying out. You know, my great-great-grandmother said something that I don't say, therefore we're all going to hell. You know, I said, no, people are just using language in different ways and being much more aware of what other ways of speaking are around them and deciding which things to use and which things not to use.
0: Mm-hmm. Can you give me any examples of phrases or things that...
1: Well, the S on verbs was the thing we studied a lot. So like, I goes, he goes, you know, which is used by young people in more specific, noticeable contexts and situations. But, you know, certainly not going away. And then some of the other much less common things. We did a lot of stuff with questionnaires, because I had a lot of big undergraduate classes who would go out and, you know, give questionnaires to 10 relatives or friends. And so we had some big number data about which things people were familiar with and which things they weren't. We were seeing a lot of the Irishy sounding things were surviving and being used more, whereas the things from, you know, southwestern England that had come into Newfoundland English were starting to disappear. So a lot of that was down to, I think, that for a lot of Newfoundlanders, the Athlone is around the bay, and the rest of the island doesn't exist, at least in their sort of mythical construction of Newfoundlandiness. So the Irish-descended places became people's sort of official idea of what traditional Newfoundland was like. And so those are the features that are doing well and surviving. The other thing we learned from mostly from research I'd done elsewhere is how very similar a lot of the things Newfoundlanders say are the things that people say in Barbados or South Carolina. And that's because of the, you know, the historical origins of people. So the white folks in Barbados come from exactly the same parts of England and Ireland as Newfoundlanders. So it totally makes sense. So there's actually, I would be talking to Caribbean scholars and I would say, yeah, we say that, we say that. And it got to the point where I said that so often people would ask, like, about the plantation history of Newfoundland. I go, no, totally different place, not in the Caribbean. You know, so, yeah, so it's very similar. And of course, a lot of the people from Barbados ended up in South Carolina. The South Carolina colony was founded from Barbados, so that makes sense.
0: I don't know that.
1: So like Gullah Geechee language in South Carolina has Newfoundland echoes too, so it's kind of cool.
0: Okay, there was another one, and I assume this word here, because it is bleeped out on the research thing. Is that an S?
1: Yes, it's work that S, just as a pun on work that S. But
0: work that S.
1: S as the linguistic feature S, like I goes that S there. And there's about, I had some students who...
0: Let me actually say the full title of the article. Work that S, Drag Queens, Gender, Identity, and Traditional Newfoundland English. So tell me about that one.
1: This was a student of mine who is active in St. John's, this drag community, who got permission from a bunch of his friends to record them before they were going out for an evening of performance. Maybe some liquor was involved, and used those recordings to look at the same kind of stuff we were looking at in Petty Harbor and elsewhere in bigger studies, just to see how people were using that S to be both Newfoundlandy and drag queeny at the same time. And it was really quite cool.
0: The
1: like saying I goes instead of I go.
0: Oh, okay.
1: Yeah, so I don't remember all the details, but there was a lot going on, and it had to do with, among other things, how integrated into the drag scene people were and whether they actually really were originally from around the Bay or not. So there was a lot of nice stuff. So clearly people are able to use that speech feature in particular to do a lot of social work.
0: Okay. So, what time period was this?
1: This would have been 2010-ish.
0: Okay, so not that long ago.
1: No.
0: And this was the... I mean, because the drag scene, I think, has gotten... Well, I mean, the RuPaul Drag Race is a big thing now, and drag queens are... There's drag shows everywhere. Yeah. But there's also an increase in sort of the backlash on that on the conservative side.
1: Yeah, I'm sure. Well, again, and St. John's is a fairly open, accepting place for different gender identities compared to other cities the same size, so that helps a lot. And, you know, I wasn't plugged into the drag scene at all, so I only get this from stuff my student did. But there was a lot going on. There was like, there was drag races, like people would like run down Duckworth in drag and stuff. And, you know, there was a lot of weird stuff happening in St. John's because it's a city that's okay with that. Do you remember emo wrestling?
0: I do not remember emo wrestling.
1: Apparently there was an emo wrestling scene at some point and people would read their poetry and then wrestle.
0: Like emo, the music style genre?
1: Yeah, the clothing music worldview thing. Yeah, and so, yeah, people would do emo wrestling, which I tell that to people from other places and they can't imagine that that could exist. But yeah, someone had a good idea and they did it.
2: So tell me a bit about Aug Records as we're introducing the next selection, Jerry Jerry and the Sons of Rhythm Orchestra, Pushing for Jesus.
1: Yeah. Aug sort of started so we could put out our own stuff, and then we had a bunch of cassettes, so we thought, well, we'll put out our friends who we like, so we put out Condition, and then we started putting out Montreal indie-type records. And so the label kept growing and put out, you know, the first stage of Voodoo album. And then we started touring and going to Western Canada. At some point, we heard Jerry Jerry. We'd been told about them before. And they opened for us at this ludicrously drunken gig in Edmonton at the Ski Club, I think, which ended with like both bands crawling around on stage under carpets and huge amounts of alcohol being consumed, mostly by them. And we just loved them. And at that point, there was a sort of a flick of a switch for Aug, and we stopped being an indie Montreal label and became a Canada-wide garage label. And so the music became much rootsier that we were putting out. And so the first album in that sort of genre was the Jerry Jerry album. And from there, it was a small step to it came from Canada with bands from all across the country and stuff. But Jerry Jerry was really the first non-Montreal thing we did, and it sort of veered us off in a different direction.
2: It came from Canada. Compilations were really big for at least the college radio crowd.
1: Well, it helped that CanCon was around, and so it was an instant serving of CanCon, right? But there were all these great bands, and it just made more sense to put them all together than to try to put out a bunch of different singles. And a lot of these bands, it would be mean to say they didn't deserve an album, but you know, a lot of bands had two or three good songs or a good idea or a good vibe, but you didn't necessarily want a full album. We couldn't have afforded to do full albums for all these bands. You know, you had to make a lot of sandwiches or do a lot of gigs to raise enough money to put out one record, let alone a whole bunch. So we started doing the It Came From Canada's, and we figured they'll introduce people to some of the other bands who are putting out full albums with, and it'll be like a taster sample thing. And we'll see which bands people like and that they want full albums from. So we started doing multiple band shows like the Voodoo Barbecues and multiple band albums at the same time, basically. And, you know, a lot of small bands got their first record probably on the It Came From Canada's.
2: Okay, Jerry Jerry.

0: Eat a Shrimp, Go to Hell. Tell me about this one. This is on your new album.
1: Yeah, I've been playing this live for a few years already now, so I guess I had the thing for. The riff, I think, is the riff from Submission by the Sex Pistols, but played backward. Something like that. That's what I got to do. The chords involved are very similar. Yeah, so it's based on the Book of Leviticus, and it's based on the idea that Bible people are really quick to go to the Bible when there's one or two things they hate that they want some justification for. But there's a whole lot of other really weird shit happening in the same book of the Bible as the homophobic stuff. And so I wanted to go in and just list a bunch of the things. So I usually introduce it by saying, I'm going to tell you about a whole bunch of sins and you can go home and try some tonight and stuff. But these are all things you're not supposed to do or you're going to go to hell. And so, you know, don't do any of them. And so the title part is Eat a Shrimp, Go to Hell. I had considered making a video by buying some preacher stuff and go standing outside Red Lobster with a big sign saying, Eat a Shrimp, Go to Hell. But I've never done it. It would be fun. But what I like about it is it's got a call and response. So I say, Eat a Shrimp, and then it's Go to Hell. The whole crowd says, Go to Hell with me. And it's really fun to do live.

0: 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I'm your host, Christopher Myrick. This is the end of the one-hour premiere, but if you need more Garage and Sludgeabilly, there will be an extended late-night version of the show airing on CHMR-FM Late Night Wednesdays. This week's show on Wednesday will feature a two-and-a-half-hour conversation and more music with Gerard. But if you don't want to stay up until 3 a.m. Newfoundland time for that, that show, like this one, will be streaming on Mixcloud where it can be accessed at any time. I'd like to thank CHMR for making this space available, my excellent producer, Cynthia Jimenez, for making the program good enough to air, and Gerard for being our inaugural guest. Hopefully you'll be able to hear him play live, because that's the best way to hear music. He hasn't played St. John's since, I don't know, 88, 89. So if you like what you've heard, pass the hat and get him to play the ship, or maybe get the folklore or anthropology departments to invite him for a conference and find a drummer to support him for an impromptu gig. Tune in next week for our program with a longtime favorite artist of mine, David Gedge, the frontman and lead singer of The Wedding Present and Cinerama. To close out the program this week, the most appropriate song, because we're running low on time and it's only 30 seconds, is Big Ending from the Deja Voodoo final studio album, Big Pile of Mud.
1: Big Ending!

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0: The cast and crew of the radio hour are in their places. The orchestra leader has raised his baton. So, Mr. Engineer, will you pull the master switch?
2: Just waiting for the compressor to go out. I don't know if that's like a picture of probably 5 days.
3: I see. No, I have reason.
4: Oh, she teaches them? She's a teacher of these classes?
3: Okay.
4: Oh, she teaches them?
3: Happening, a dog teacher?
4: She's a teacher of these classes?
5: But she doesn't. She takes classes.
4: Oh, she teaches them?
3: Those classes.
4: She's a teacher of these classes?
5: For confirmation, which is dog show.
4: Oh, she teaches them?
5: Some are handling and some are...
4: She's a teacher of these classes? Has she made friends with any of the other dog handlers? She made friends with other dog handlers?
5: Oh, God, yeah. All the way friends.
4: She's a teacher of these
5: most
4: classes.
5: Of her friends are dog people. She's been doing nose work for like 25 years. She's one of the original gang. She knows the business. And everyone I started with.
6: I thought she was like one of the founders.
5: It's like global now.
3: He's having delays.
6: Totally. Yeah.
2: I can hear you now.
6: I was just saying, I've always been telling people that MA is one of the founders of nose work for dogs.
4: Really Happening wants to make room on his recorder, and I was saying is that I'm age 6.
5: Yeah.
4: Why don't you upload the stuff to your computer?
5: That's what I'm going to try to do if there's room on my computer.
4: Oh no, there's room, and then you got to order an external drive to put it on it.
5: Yeah. I transfer it, I'm just lazy. Okay, SD card reader, go. Ah, shit.
4: So who are all the friends in the background? It looks like you got Hitler there, Elvis, and I don't know who else. And Johnny Cash, is that Johnny Cash there too?
5: Yep.
4: And Dolly Parton?
5: Is Dolly entering heaven?
4: Dolly entering heaven, and they're all welcoming her.
5: Including Hitler.
4: What's Hitler doing in heaven?
5: I think he's playing country music, is my guess. He had a lot of talents.
4: But where did you dig that image up from?
5: I probably found it on Facebook or something. Isn't it great?
6: It's the place where famous people go after they die.
5: Yeah, celebrity heaven.
6: Yeah,
4: independently whether they're good or bad.
6: Right, right. Greetings, Camus.
7: Hello.
6: Hi.
4: So when Trump dies, Trump is going to be at the center of all of those celebrities, right?
6: Absolutely.
5: Oh, yeah.
4: He's going to be on the throne. He's going to be on the throne of God.
6: One ring to rule them all.

0: your Zoom straightened out?
1: No. It's not showing up. 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

0: Daily Devotional for Saturday, September 5th, 2026, is the Feast of St. Lawrence Justinian. First Saturday, third class with the color of white. In this episode, the meditation, recourse to God. Today's news from the church, education, an agreement.
1: Oh, there's
0: parents,
1: Mother Teresa Day.
2: Happy Mother Teresa.
1: And St. Lawrence of Justinian, who was a bishop of Venice in the 14th or 15th century. He was named by the Pope, and he didn't want to do it, but he had to.
2: Is he the one that was burned on a grill? St. Lawrence was tortured and burned.
1: No, that's St. Lawrence of Rome.
3: So the Saint-Laurent, Montreal's, which saint is it named after?
1: Rome.
3: Yes, he's the more famous of the two.
1: Yeah.
3: But St. Lawrence of Justinian was, is it, what's his actual title? St. Lawrence?
1: Bishop of Venice.
3: Of Venice.
4: Became the first patriarch of Venice.
1: I like to keep things simple.
4: But he spent most of his life trying to avoid attention that came with that
3: By
4: title.
3: The way, I was inspired
4: he was in Venice
3: by
4: in 1381 into the powerful Giustinian family. Wealth, connections, and a comfortable future were all waiting for him. As a young man, however, Lawrence became convinced that God was calling him somewhere very different. So he joined a community of canons living on the little island of San Giorgio in Alge, across the lagoon from Venice. His family wasn't exactly thrilled. According to tradition, when relatives tried to persuade him towards a prestigious marriage, Lawrence chose instead a life of poverty, prayer, and penance. Once ordained, he became known for walking through Venice, begging alms for his community. That could be humiliating for anyone, but for a member of one of Venice's noble families, it was especially noticeable. When people insulted him or refused him, he simply moved on. When they gave generously, he sometimes deliberately returned to houses where he had been treated badly, reasoning that begging was supposed to teach humility, not make him popular. Eventually, his reputation reached Rome, and in 1433, Pope Eugene IV appointed him Bishop of Castello, the diocese that then included much of Venice. Lawrence reportedly tried really hard to get out of it, and he failed. And so as a bishop, he lived with the same simplicity that he had practiced in the monastery. He reduced unnecessary expenses, improved formation of the clergy, visited parishes, quietly redirected money towards the poor. His episcopal household looked considerably less impressive than people expected from a Venetian bishop. Then in 1451, something historically important happened. The old patriarchate of Grotto was being reorganized to unite the Venetian see. Lawrence became the first patriarch of Venice, beginning the line of patriarchs
5: September 5th,
4: today.
5: St. Teresa
4: centuries
5: of
4: later,
5: Calcutta,
4: three different patriarchs of Venice would become popes, Pius X, John XXIII, and John Paul I. Lawrence was also a serious spiritual writer. His works focused especially on prayer and the interior life, and people sought his advice because was he had a gift for making deep spiritual ideas accessible and practical. When he died in 1456, devotions
5: changed.
4: His body became an object of particular veneration and was preserved for centuries in Venice. And there's something wonderfully Venetian about his story. Lawrence lived amid one of Europe's wealthiest cities, surrounded by merchants and palaces and parties and ships and political power. But in spite of little of all of that, he chose simplicity. He became important through that simplicity, despite himself. And when the church gave him greater authority, he simply used that authority to find more people to serve. St. Lawrence Justinian, first patriarch of Venice and humble shepherd of the poor, pray for us. Today's meditation, recourse to God. Last Sunday's liturgy invited us to live close to God. Let us reread the introit. The psalmist cries out, "Better is one day in thy courts above thousands far from you. How lovely are thy tabernacles, O Lord! My soul longeth and fainteth for the courts of the Lord." The place of predilection of the faithful soul is the church. The church is the place par excellence where our soul loves to take refuge, for there we can savor the presence of Jesus Christ in the Blessed Sacrament. It is sometimes difficult and complicated for the faithful to spend time near Jesus in a church, but it is always possible for them to live near him, present in their soul by his grace. Confidence is the first effect that flows from this intimacy with God. When our soul lives in the presence of our good God, we grow in confidence and abandonment to providence, as Jesus reminds us in last Sunday's gospel. He invites us not to be anxious about what we will eat or drink, nor about how we are going to be clothed, but to seek first the kingdom of God and his justice. Let us make no mistake. His words don't mean that we should be careless or imprudent in our way of managing our goods, but that we must reorder our preoccupations and give the first place. When our soul lives in the presence of our good God, we grow in confidence and abandonment to providence, as Jesus reminds us in last Sunday's gospel. He invites us not to be anxious about what we will eat or drink, nor about how we are going to be clothed, but to seek

Teresa and her sisters of charity live in one of Calcutta's poorest slums. It's a natural place for them to live. In addition to the traditional vows which poverty, chastity, and obedience, the sisters take one of dedication to the service of the poorest of the poor. Each day begins for them at 4:30 in the morning with Mass in their chapel. After Mass and breakfast, they do the washing and other household chores. The buckets they use represent, along with two white saris, the sum total of their worldly possessions.

5 years.

0: next one, we've got the school going. The school's growing, and we've got some few helpers there, and we've got a bit of money and gifts coming in. That was the next book.
1: The sisters started coming. The first sister that joined our congregation was in Sophie, Sister Agnes. She's my assistant now.
0: She was a girl in Loretta.
1: She was a girl in Loretta. And the first 10 girls were all students that I had brought to school. They also, one by one, surrendered themselves to God, to serve the goodness of the good. They wanted also to be there all to God. But then other helpers came, doctors and nurses came on a voluntary basis to help us. And in 1952, we opened the first home for the dying.
0: When you say home for the dying, these are people on the streets, I take it, who are abandoned, who are dying in the streets.
1: Yes,

0: pages. That's what you feel that is your job when they come here.
1: But no friends with vendor pages.
0: Do they respond to this? Do they respond to the love you give?
1: They do very much with us. When they picked up a person and she was his last stages of her disease, he said, thank God I will die like a human being. He was afraid that he would have been left in the street to die like an animal.

gone, already gone, already gone, already gone, already gone, already gone, already gone, already gone, already gone, already gone, already gone, already gone, already gone, already gone, already gone, already gone, already gone, already gone, already gone, already gone, already gone, already gone, already gone, already gone, already gone, already gone, already gone, already gone, already gone, already gone, already gone, already gone, already gone, already gone, already gone, already gone, already gone, already gone, already gone, already gone, already gone, already gone, already gone, already gone, already gone, already gone, already gone, already gone, already gone, already gone, already gone, already gone, already gone, already gone, already gone, already gone, already gone, already gone, already gone, already gone, already gone, already gone, already gone, already gone, already gone, already gone, already gone, already gone, already gone, already gone, already gone, already gone, already gone, already gone, already gone, already gone, already gone, already gone, already gone, already gone, already gone, already gone, already gone, already gone, already gone, already gone, already gone, already gone, already gone, already gone, already gone, already gone, already gone, already gone, already gone, already gone, already gone, already gone, already gone, already gone, already gone, already gone, already gone, already gone, already gone, already gone, already gone, already gone, already gone, already gone, already gone, already gone, already gone, already gone, already gone, already gone, already gone, already gone, already gone, already gone, already gone, already gone, already gone, already gone, already gone, already gone, already gone, already gone, already gone, already gone, already gone, already gone, already gone, already gone, already gone, already gone, already gone, already gone, already gone, already gone, already gone, already gone, already gone, already gone,

0: when they will have to be thrown in the dustbin unconsciously, they will have to die there.
1: So you just ask them to bring them in?
0: Yes, they have arranged with that lady. She's a midwife and so forth. The special grants for them to have this, the child, and then she brings them here. We have arranged with her never to let the child be thrown away, to bring her here and to take care of the child.
1: But you mean even if it's on the point of death?
0: Yes, even if it is dying, if they have to bring the house at least for 2 hours, we want the child to feel the love of the sisters. I think so. There's a light in her eyes.
1: Yes, there is.
0: Doctor? Doctor?
1: So many children.
0: Yes, they are beautiful children that we have got now. They are at their best because they are healthy now. When they came, they were so disturbed.
1: They have such lovely black eyes, shining black eyes.
0: Full of joy.

Mysterious means that he desired her to serve him in the poorest of the poor, who were so ignorant of him and of his love. She must start a religious order. 2 years of organizing passed until in August 1948, Mother Teresa donned her famous white and blue sari for the first time. She left the comfort and predictability of the Loreto Convent School for a hard life on the street, among the slums of the poorest, hungriest, and dirtiest people in Calcutta. Her order, the Missionaries of Charity, was formally established in 1950 and drew its first sisters from among Mother Teresa's former students. The order soon exploded with growth and expanded internationally. Missionaries of Charity sisters work with AIDS patients, the dying, the starving, the soup kitchens, orphanages, and directly with the poor, lying in filthy gutters. By the time of her death in 1997, the Missionaries of Charity had over 4,000 sisters serving about 120 countries. Mother Teresa became internationally famous, an icon of charity and peace for all the right reasons. After her death, it was revealed that she struggled to feel God's presence for much of her life, but persevered in prayer and sacrifice nonetheless. She was

your private eye, and you can have the same kind of fun with Mattel's Tommy Burns Detective Set. The Tommy Burns has automatic bolt action, automatic bolt action, automatic bolt action, automatic bolt action, automatic bolt action, automatic bolt action, automatic bolt action, automatic bolt action, automatic bolt action, automatic bolt action.

0: $400.
1: Or fire signal shots like a rifle. But Tommy Burst alone is $3.

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And here is what we believe to be one of the

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1: You get
0: and here is what we believe to be one of the hottest items to come through the air.
2: This one. This man.
3: It's amazing! It's amazing!
0: The wing thing.
3: It's the wing thing.
0: The wing thing.
3: It's the wing thing. It's the wing thing.
0: The wing thing.
3: It's the wing thing. It's the wing thing.
0: The wing thing.
3: It's the wing thing.
0: It's the wing thing.
3: It's the wing thing.
0: It's the wing thing.

Genuine replica of the wings, which would be used by astronauts in their

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Christ is risen.

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drug station and change the game.

of their flat brain. The enormity of their stupidity is just overwhelming. You have the enormity of their flat brain. The enormity of their stupidity is just overwhelming. You have to do yourself a favor when you're out in the countryside and you see chicken. Try to look a chicken in the eye with great intensity. And the intensity of stupidity that is looking back at you is just amazing. By the way, it's very easy to hypnotize a chicken. They're very prone to hypnosis. And in one or two films, I've actually

thought was and ideas of relationships. But when I hear traffic, the sound of traffic here on 6th Avenue, I don't have the feeling that anyone is talking. I have the feeling that sound is acting. And I love the activity of sound. What it does is it gets louder and quieter, and it gets higher and lower, and it gets longer and shorter. It does all those things which I'm completely satisfied with that. I don't need sound to talk to me. We don't see much difference between time and space.

yourself, for instance, began thinking of time, I mean thinking of music as being not a time art, but a space art, and you made it a piece called Sculpture Musicale, which means different sounds coming from different places and lasting, producing a sculpture which is sonorous and which remains. People expect listening to be more than listening. And so sometimes they speak of inner listening or the meaning of sound. When I talk about music, it finally comes to people's minds that I'm talking about sound that doesn't mean anything, that is not inner, but is just outer. And they say, that these people who understand that finally say, you mean it's just sounds? Thinking that for something to just be a sound is to be useless. Whereas I love sounds just as they are. And I have no need for them to be anything more than what they are. I don't want them to be psychological. I don't want a sound to pretend that it's a bucket, or that it's a precedent, or that it's in love with another sound. I just want it to be a sound. And I'm not so stupid either. There was a German philosopher who's very well known, Immanuel Kant, and he said there are two things that don't have to mean anything. One is music, and the other is laughter. Don't have to mean anything, that is, in order to give us very deep pleasure. You know that, don't you? The sound experience, which I prefer to all others, is the experience of silence. And this silence, almost everywhere in the world now, is traffic. If you listen to Beethoven or to Mozart, you see that they're always the same. But if you listen to traffic, you see it's always different.

for 6 months that I was involved in this time of really women's empowerment. I would come home from my great career and stand in the kitchen squirting ready with topic directly into my mouth. You know, I would change clothes. Admit that I would change clothes 14 times before a party and then still take backup outfits in the trunk of my car and watch people go in and just change for so I could change if I wasn't right. Like that. I think just honest admission. That women I hear from and still hear from, where they didn't really even want to say that they identify, but they like.

dressing room of the swimwear department, waving a swimsuit overhead, screaming at the sales clerk, $95 for the swimsuit. Are you out of your mind? Every year the prices get higher and the swimsuits get smaller, and the women of this country are sick of it. We are sick of it. Understand, we are not going to take it anymore. And she slams the suit down on the counter and walks away. And her friend says, didn't it fit? Kathy says, are you kidding? If it didn't fit, I would have paid her $500 for it. So that's just the condition a lot of us were in when I was doing this trip, and they are so now aware. Powerfully enough to give the speech, but then the other side is, I would do anything just to make it fit. The swimsuits was kind of a microcosm of the world that I was out there on fashion for every season, every year. It seemed like there was a world of that were built for bodies that might have come. And that, as much as we still talk about, parents not hiring, size not hiring, it matters a lot if you can get into what you see everybody else wearing. And the expectations of the fashion industry are extreme and often contradictory to the message of the other side. The year that they came up with the dresses, or the people dresses, or the, even though when they have businesses for women, they're often advertised with women because they're naked under the suit jacket. So it begs such a question. I wrote about that for a lot. I'm still rethinking the pair of shoes that I wore on the blended in 1980, so yes, I kind of rethink everything. Probably would do everything differently. Would I have had her be more strident? More strident? I'm not sure. Would I have had her stay on diets, succeed more often? Absolutely. Would I have had her marry perfect? Probably not. There were other better choices along the way, but like I said, everything. I know that my comic strip was not always exactly a great role model. Kathy was not always a great role model, but I also know that Kathy was a great friend, and I'm proud of that. She was there for people when they weren't doing their best, when they had big dreams that they weren't actually meeting. She was there for women with the aspirational post-it notes all over the mirrors to blot out so she wouldn't have to look at her face. She was there for women who had hopes and dreams, and things that matched them. Most people probably don't know why she has those weird eyeballs. In my first submissions, I was just I was very freaking hard. I was literally doing myself.

preparing the contents of the 50-year anniversary collection, I hired my daughter to scan all of the strips, 12,000 strips, and only about 4,000 were in the book. She had to scan it all, and my daughter had never read the comic strip. But I thought, this is what I want for the future of Kathy, that my daughter's generation and her generation after her can look at my body and look, oh, this is what life was like for women in those very tumultuous years of massive change. And this is how women kept their sense of humor. This is how women kept their sense of hope. This is, you know, what we endured. So I thought I would hear that all back from my daughter as a symbol of what was to come. I did not hear any of that back. Every day, almost, my daughter would march into my room and say, "Mom, really?"

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The 50th anniversary book, the cover of the box, has Kathy rising.

together to serve as kind of a scrapbook, you know, that none of us ever had time to make, but it's kind of like what we went through, all those dreams, all those diets, all those losers, and, you know, all those hopes for ourselves and the next generation.

Thank you.

0: good.
1: That was a very pretty pickle.
0: Very pretty pickle?
1: Yeah. I felt like I was climbing into the pickle jar.
2: Inside the pepperoncini.
3: Salvation. Yeah, freedom. No limitation inside the pepperoncini, man. We're talking about a pepperoncini universe. Pepperoncini reality. Dig it?
1: No, the weather is weird.
4: I forgot to turn off the sound.
0: You forgot to turn off what?
2: Oh, man.
0: Forgot to push the button?
2: Oh, man.
3: Does that mean we have to start all over again?
5: Yeah. Hit it. Boys.
2: Oh, yeah. I get another MRI on Friday.
3: Yeah, I think this is like...
0: legitimate protocol.
3: Yeah. It's pretty legit.
2: I tell them pepperoncinis do just fine. Tripled my intake. Here, doctor, I'll share a half-eaten one with you.
4: They're not actually meant to be taken orally.
2: Makes the sharing all that more complicated.
1: Well, it could be suppository or injection.
0: The bugs are really bad this year, mosquitoes.
1: Oh, no kidding. When I can't sit in the park for very long because my head, I'm suddenly swarmed with these little no-see-ums, these little tiny, they crawl in your beard and they get behind your ears and nostrils and everywhere.
0: And they bite. Yeah, I don't do that, but you know, urine is really good for the compost.
1: Is that right?
0: Yeah, it's got a lot of nitrogen, so you can just pee in the compost and it actually helps.
1: Oh, I have nothing to say. I'm ready to fall asleep.
0: Looks like LA is frozen. Do you think that's right? What? You're not frozen. You're just very still.
1: You know what I really enjoy for alternative experiences? I really enjoy dreaming.
0: Yeah, what's that term called again? I've heard of that.
1: Lucid dreaming.
0: Lucid dreaming, where you can control the events in your dream, yeah.
1: Yeah. I just say, okay, I don't want to be here. I want to be somewhere nice. Put me by the edge of the ocean, walking along the shore.
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2: Forsooth, I say, the world burns and the Ides of March are nigh. Sorry, cut the 1953 production of Julius Caesar on the weekend. Once you start talking like that, it's hard to stop. So what else is going on? The world's largest aircraft carrier, the USS Gerald R. Ford, has more to worry about than Iranian missiles. It's suffering major sewage issues, with a large number of its toilets out of order. Active duty sailors are experiencing long lineups for the few working heads, flushing ship morale down the tubes. Here's an interesting shipping fact. According to climate activist Bill McKibben, if we switch to all renewable energy, the amount of ocean crossings would fall almost in half, slashing global CO2 emissions, because most of those ships are carrying coal, oil, and gas. Beneath the surface, scientists are working on membrane-based artificial gills capable of extracting oxygen directly from the water. This invention could transform diving, rescue missions, and deep-sea research, allowing divers to stay under far longer than with traditional air tanks. And if AI makes you nervous, now you have every reason to be. OpenAI, Anthropic, and Google have been running war game simulations on the platforms. In 95% of the test cases across the board, the artificial intelligence opted to use nuclear weapons. Aren't we glad we have stable geniuses with their finger on the button instead? Well, cry havoc and let slip the dogs of war. I'm Cal Coat, doing a grave injustice to Marlon Brando's Shakespeare. Tell you what, I'll make it up to you with another hour of killer global grooves. From the acclaimed new album by Alton Gunn, Garup, here's another taste. Benim Yaram from World Beat Canada Radio.

Nick Page, Dubula's last project, Dub Colossus, and Dub Will Keep Us Together, his final recording. And that was Consequences, another brand new release from World B Canada Radio. Alton Gunn started things off from their new album, Garup, freshly released to critical acclaim. This is brand new for Brazilian-Canadian João Leo. His latest album is called Celestial, and this track features vocals in Arabic, care of Lean Hamel. It's called Kaffi, new music to your ears from World B Canada Radio.

pointing to new directions for Bossa. The album is Celestial, and it was recorded in Lisbon, Toronto, and Sao Paulo. More Afrofuturism from Chadian Caleb Rimtabaye. His project is Afrotronics, and the new album is Code. That's K-O-D. Dakun Suguro is next on World Beat Canada Radio. You're keeping time with the beat of the world. My name's Cal Code.

Balkan punk Eugene Hutz expresses his solidarity for Ukraine with Gogol Bordello's latest We Mean It Man. That was Boiling Point, another fresh new track. As is this, Welshman Carwin Ellis and Rio Di Chioco, or Rio 18, from their new album Half, which was half recorded live to tape. It's Mango y Sal, which I've never tried. Mango with salt on World Beat Canada Radio.

time for your touch of the familiar. We'll give this to Neboa, who are a Galician band and a very reflective, I would say, melancholy take, maybe even poignant in light of the state of the world right now. 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

looking for a little spiritual uplifting after that? Well, nothing is more joyous, I find, than the music of Madagascar. Putumayo has a new compilation called Cafe Feminina, which celebrates female artists. And local Gatsy brings us Mampamange. Next, another fresh new track you're going to love.

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1: But wait, there's more.

0: classically trained Hindustani musician that was Abhishek Pohankar with Tum Sanayan from his groundbreaking fusion album called Pia Bhavri.
1: He's quite young to have credits on almost 20 albums. He was the youngest artist ever to be selected for inclusion on a Budabar compilation. Our next artist is a Westerner, Brian Wavy, who made his name producing hits by stars like Rod Stewart, Diana Ross, and the Doobie Brothers. Later, he did music for TV shows while exploring his own musical evolution through his project X Cultures.
0: Japanese singer Marisa Kosugiu sings on Dreams of Happiness on the first X Cultures album, One World, One People. It's also available on the Asian Lounge compilation.

0: From Taiwan, Pai Ku with Everlasting Hosa, in which she blends Western musical structure with the traditional melodies of her island nation.
1: Some of today's most visionary musicians, producers, and studio mixers are exploring the musical frontiers of Asian fusion and engineering these hypnotic combinations of chill-out, down-tempo, and trance styles with the ancient styles of music from India, Pakistan, China, Japan, and Southeast Asia.
0: And it's also fascinating to hear the work of Western musicians studying Eastern styles and Asian musicians adopting Western forms and structures. It's a mutually creative process. In San Francisco, I'm Rosalie Howarth, and along with my co-host Dan Storper, we'd like to thank our producers, Shane Sharkey, Jacob Edgar, and Claire Frisbee, and our radio relations manager, Angela Huffstetler, and most especially you for joining us on today's journey. We hope to meet up with you in the next port for the Putumayo World Music Hour. 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
1: And so-

accustomed before, he could see things in the